As Dorothy Parker once said to her boyfriend, fare thee well, love, love, love, love, love. As Columbus announced when he knew he was bounced, it was swell, Isabel, swell, love, love, love, love, love, love, love. As Abelard said to Eloise, Eloise, don't forget to drop a line to me, please. As Juliet cried in her Romeo's ear, Romeo, why not face the fact, my dear? Up to

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If you young, they say you're green. 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

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Black charm. Rats ჭირდება. 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
1: This is news from Poland coming to you from Warsaw. It's Tuesday, September 8th. I'm Anna Janiszewska, welcoming you to this broadcast from the English service. Starting with our current affairs section. In today's edition of our show, Poland hosts the International Defense Industry Exhibition.
2: The scale of this year's edition is so massive that it's hard to single out just one highlight. There will literally be dozens.
1: Poland activates aircraft as Russia hits Kiev with missiles.
3: Putin nie chce pokoju, on chce po prostu zwycięstwa.
4: Putin doesn't want peace, he wants victory. He's capable of riding out the coming months while waging a war of attrition. Winter will be his advantage.
1: That and more later on. Coming up, for starters, a look at the headlines. Steel industry protests in Brussels over Asian imports. Poland steps up pressure in Brussels over EU carbon emissions. And Polish students among Europe's top performers. More than 100 people, including some from Poland, took part in a demonstration outside the European Commission on Monday, calling for tougher action against the surge of Asian steel products entering the EU. The protests included a convoy of lorries driving through the city and 10 symbolic coffins placed outside the Commission's headquarters. Demonstrators said existing tariffs have already curbed steel imports, but argued these must now be extended to finished products too. We can no longer withstand Asian competition, said Piotr Sikorski, head of the Polish Union of Steel Distributors and Processors, adding that the industry speaks on behalf of hundreds of thousands of businesses across the EU, from appliance markets to car makers and furniture producers. Steel is everywhere, he stressed. Alexander Julius, president of the European Steel Distributors Federation, Eurometal, warned that without firm action from the Commission, Europe's steel industry will not survive, hence the 10 coffins brought to what he called the European cemetery to underline the severity of the situation. He called for a level playing field, noting that EU climate rules apply to European firms but not to competitors from outside the bloc. Speaking of things happening in Brussels, Poland is stepping up its efforts in Brussels to push for changes to the European Union's carbon emissions trading system, arguing that the cost of the scheme is placing a growing burden on industry and driving up electricity bills for consumers. The reform of the EU emissions trading system, ETS, is a key priority for Poland, which has spent decades relying heavily on coal for electricity generation. Polish officials and energy sector representatives argue that the current system puts carbon intensive industries, including factories and steel mills, at a significant competitive disadvantage. A conference on European energy policy organized by the Polish Electricity Association will take place in Brussels on Wednesday, September 9th. According to Marcin Laskowski, vice president of Polish energy company PGE, the event will provide an opportunity to present Poland's proposal for changes to EU energy and climate policy. For Poland, the issue is particularly urgent. After decades of dependence on coal, the country argues that the existing methodology does not adequately reflect the challenges facing its industrial sector and could impose substantial costs on companies, factories, and steel producers. Polish 15-year-old students performed above the average for both OECD and European Union countries in all three areas assessed in the latest PISA International Education Study. Results released Tuesday showed Poland recorded an average score of 495 points in science, compared with 482 for the 38 OECD countries and 476 for the 27 EU countries participating in the comparison. In science, only students in Estonia and Finland achieved significantly higher scores than Polish students among EU countries. Globally, Poland was outperformed by students from Singapore, Japan, South Korea, Taiwan, and four Chinese provinces, as well as several other countries, including the United Kingdom, Canada, and New Zealand, and Australia. In mathematics, Estonia was the only EU country to significantly outperform Poland. In reading comprehension, students in Estonia and Ireland achieved significantly higher scores. Despite remaining above international averages, Poland's results were statistically unchanged from 2022. Researchers said Poland's relative stability stands out against a broader deterioration in educational performance across Europe. Just to quickly remind you, you're tuned to Polish Radio and this is our weekday current affairs magazine. I'm Ada Janiszewska, your host in Warsaw. The 34th International Defense Industry Exhibition has opened in Kielce, central Poland, with over 1,200 exhibitors in attendance. The major trade fair closely follows Poland's signing of two distinct military cooperation agreements with allied nations. More from Piotr Urbaniak.
2: Kielce in central Poland hosts the International Defense Industry Exhibition with exhibitors from over 40 countries. The event follows the signing of a cooperation agreement by Polish and Canadian defense ministers and a military equipment presentation at a training ground in eastern Poland. During Monday's meeting with his Canadian counterpart, Polish Defense Minister Władysław Kosiniak-Kamysz said Canada remains an important ally and a long-standing partner. He added that the agreement marks another step toward mutual security and reflects, quote, the best ever relations between the two countries. Kosiniak-Kamysz noted that Canada was the first and only non-EU state to join the SAFE program. Speaking with Polish radio, he put the agreement into a broader context. We have always supported this cooperation, and I am delighted with the progress we've made. Furthermore, the agreement we signed for the sale of Polish defense equipment to Canada, particularly drones, proves that Poland is evolving from a global arms buyer into a producer. He also announced that Polish soldiers will join exercises in the Canadian Arctic, as Canada leads NATO operations in harsh weather conditions. Participants of Monday's live fire demonstration at the Nowa Dęba training ground observed Polish F-16 fighter jets, AH-64 helicopters, and Abrams and Leopard 2 PL tanks. The showcase highlighted cooperation between artillery, reconnaissance, and air defense units. The main event focused on anti-drone warfare using small arms and the Polish-produced Piorun systems. Polish and Slovak defense ministers were in attendance and signed a letter of intent on bilateral cooperation under the SAFE program. The agreement will support Polish and Slovak defense companies. Minister Kosiniak-Kamysz praised Slovakia as, quote, a great ally come rain or shine, noting its swift support after the recent violation of Polish airspace. Slovak defense minister Robert Kaliniak commended the pace of Polish modernization and stressed close ties between the two nations. The 34th International Defense Industry Exhibition opens on Tuesday and runs until Friday. The fair features over 1,200 exhibitors from 43 countries, including more than 500 Polish companies. For the first time, foreign companies form the majority of attendees. Andrzej Mochoń, the president of the exhibition, outlined his expectations in an interview with Polish radio. The scale of this year's edition is so massive that it's hard to single out just one highlight. There will literally be dozens. With several companies debuting their first products, I'm confident that after the event, we'll be talking about true world premieres happening right here at our fair.
5: Premiery, a myślę, że po targach będziemy mogli mówić wręcz o premierach światowych właśnie na targach MSPO w Kielcach.
2: This year's exhibition covers over 46,000 square meters, equal to 7 soccer fields. Canada serves as the leading country of the fair, represented by more than 200 organizations. Key themes include unmanned aerial vehicles, artificial intelligence, counter-drone solutions and dual-use technologies. Speaking with Polish radio, Mochoń went into detail about the latter. This represents a huge opportunity for the Polish economy. Dual use means that companies previously focused on the civilian market can tap into the defense sector. Many are already adapting their production lines or even building new factories from scratch. This is an especially significant opening for automotive suppliers who currently have free capacity.
5: Dotychczas pracowały z przemysłem motoryzacyjnym, a teraz mają wolne moce produkcyjne.
2: The largest national display is prepared by the Polish Armaments Group and includes the official premiere of a new heavy infantry fighting vehicle. The fair hosts appearances by Polish President Karol Nawrocki, Defense Minister Władysław Kosiniak-Kamysz, and Science Minister Marcin Kulasek. The program features a debate on technological sovereignty in the defense sector and a forum on Polish-Ukrainian cooperation in unmanned combat systems. The International Defense Industry Exhibition ranks among the three largest events of its kind in Europe. For news from Poland, I'm Piotr Urbaniak.
1: This is Polish Radio broadcasting from Warsaw, and you are listening to our Monday through Friday Current Affairs magazine. Still to come, the fifth edition of the Digital Champion CEE 2026 report by the Digital Poland Foundation explores the 100 most valuable technology companies in Central and Eastern Europe.
6: If you are asking about the best country, probably Estonia, the Baltics in general, also Lithuania, they have the highest intensity of champions. But Poland, from nominal point of view, is the number one, because we are the largest country in the region, and we have around 40 digital champions out of those 100. From nominal point of view, we are the largest, but still Baltics punch above the weight.
1: Also later on in our magazine, Polish jazz stars set to shine in London.
7: It's the largest Polish music event in the world outside of Poland. So I think it's worth supporting and visiting.
1: But first, Poland has activated aircraft as Russia resumed its attack on Ukraine after Trump's peace envoys left Kiev on Sunday as part of a renewed push to end Russia's protracted invasion. However, Polish analysts remain skeptical about peacemaking perspectives. Michał Owczarek has this report.
8: Amid explosions heard in Kiev, neighbouring Poland and NATO and European Union member on Tuesday launched preventive operations against Russian missile attacks on Ukraine, the Polish army has said. Lublin Airport in eastern Poland has temporarily suspended flights because of the military operations. The aircraft were soon called back and the military wrote on X that no violations of Poland's airspace were reported. Meanwhile, Russia pummeled Kiev with drones and missiles early on Tuesday, resuming its air attacks after a brief halt for the visit of US peace negotiators, killing two people and triggering fires across the European capital. US envoys, including Steve Witkoff and President Donald Trump's son-in-law Jared Kushner, met with Ukrainian President Volodymyr Zelensky in Kiev on Sunday as Washington renewed its push to end Russia's 4.5-year war in Ukraine. They traveled from Moscow, where they held 3 hours of talks with Russian President Vladimir Putin on Saturday, but did not appear to secure a breakthrough in the conflict. Afterwards, the Kremlin said it did not rule out the resumption of the three-way negotiations. Speaking to Polish radio on Tuesday, Poland's ruling coalition senator Marek Borowski said there had so far been no tangible results from these talks. In his view, Ukrainians should not expect peace anytime soon. I simply don't believe these trips will produce any positive results. It's a kind of theater, and Putin probably realizes that. After all, the envoys are dealing with a war criminal. I understand that you have to travel and talk. In this case, you even have to talk to Putin. But all this praise for Putin and talk about the impression he made on them and how fondly they will remember him, it's simply beyond belief. Previous rounds of US-mediated peace talks, encouraged by President Trump, who campaigned on a promise to quickly end a war, have yielded few results. He suggested on Friday that the US had a fresh proposal, though he did not elaborate. Polish analyst Magdalena Górnicka-Partyka believes Trump's initiative is closely tied to current domestic politics in the United States and is only aimed at producing a short-term effect.
9: Donald Trump пробує виграти війну іншу, ніж війна в Ірані, бо
10: Donald Trump is trying to win a war other than the one in Iran because things clearly aren't going his way there. He has now started saying that what's happening in Iran isn't really a war but merely a conflict or small potatoes. So, with the congressional elections approaching, he's trying to shift American attention to another conflict where he could play the role of a president of peace. The leader who brings this war to a happy ending and ultimately brings peace to the world. According to analyst Agnieszka Brits, talks in Kiev covered, among other things, security guarantees, air defense, and a possible return to trilateral negotiations. But she points out that the Kremlin's position has not changed.
3: Putin nie chce pokoju, on chce po prostu zwycięstwa.
10: Putin doesn't want peace, he wants victory. He's capable of riding out the coming months while waging a war of attrition. Winter will be his advantage and he will use it to target not only Ukraine's civilian infrastructure, but also its energy system in an attempt to break the Ukrainian spirit of resistance. After his two envoys visited Moscow and Kiev over the weekend, Trump was expected to speak by phone with Putin and Zelensky on Monday, according to the Kiev Independent, which cited a US official. However, there has so far been no word on whether the calls took

0: and Eastern Europe has reached nearly $128 billion, marking a 9.36% year-on-year growth. Among these digital leaders, Poland maintains absolute nominal dominance with 42 companies in the index. To find out more, Danuta Isler spoke to Piotr Mieczkowski of the Digital Poland Foundation.
1: You've looked at a lot of digital domain related things. One of them is Digital Champions that you prepare every year.
2: Yes, we've done first edition in 2021. Mm-hmm. Now it was the fifth edition. We look at the valuation of the largest tech companies in the whole CE region to present the ranking. And why? You know, I met with several investors from abroad, but also from CE region. They didn't know that, for example, like one company is from Estonia, the other is from Lithuania, etc. So we wanted to present, I would say, our success stories.
1: What is a success story?
2: It depends on which part are you asking for. I mean, if you are asking about the best country, probably Estonia, the Baltics in general, also Lithuania, they have the highest intensity of champions. So if you divide number of champions or valuation of champions by the population, that 10 times more successful than we are.
1: But they are small countries.
2: Exactly. But they have digital processes, and which means there are several funds, VC, venture capital funds or I don't know, state funds, which move companies to register in Estonia, because you could do the whole process of registration
1: online,
2: changing
1: everything.
2: the stakeholders online. That is, by the way, one of the reasons why Estonia has so many digital tech companies, because they have digital state. But Poland, if from nominal point of view, is the number one, because we are the largest country in the region, and we have around 40 digital champions out of those 100. So we are, from nominal point of view, we are the largest, but still Baltics punch above the weight.
1: And when you look at those, you mentioned the nominal value. The more unicorns, let's say, we have, the better chances of us being digital champions. So that does not necessarily translate.
2: No, that translates. That translates. But the problem is, and I think we try to underline this in our report, that we have a problem in the whole region, that when you are growing and growing and you grow to a level where you want to, you know, conquer the whole world, the companies are unfortunately moving outside of the region, and they are moving their HQ. Because, for example, when you talk about, for example, 11 Labs and a couple other companies which are really successful globally, on the global stage, the problem is that they want to find investors who want to invest in them. They want to find investors, and the investors are saying, you have to move to London or New York, because we know the legal system, it's safer, and you will be closer to clients. And that's the number one issue we have. The best companies, one of the best companies, are moving outside of the region and register in London or the US.
1: What about Ukraine? Did you look at Ukraine in your report?
2: We look at the Ukraine, and unfortunately, due to the war, the number of tech companies are decreasing. It's getting lower, because companies, you know, they need to keep the continuity, you know, they need to keep doing business, so they are moving abroad. But Poland become a home to many Ukrainian companies, but also to Belarusian companies. Mm-hmm. Many companies moved from Kyiv to Warsaw, or from Minsk to Kraków or Wrocław. So they migrated to the region.
1: All right, so Digital Champion 2026, success story and the number behind it. The more zeros, the better?
2: Yeah, that's in short. That's in short. But one of the conclusions is that when you look at the valuation, we hit almost the same valuation as we had in the peak of the stock market in 2021. But if you include those that moved outside of the region, like the one I said, 11 Labs, then we are way higher, like $170 billion. That's a pretty big number. So the digitalization is increasing in Poland, but also in the region. And Baltics are the most successful one.
1: And what does it tell us about the future direction going forward? I mean, the war, unfortunately, will probably continue for the next unspecified amount of time. So the geopolitical context will be difficult.
2: Yeah, but we've seen that in the report. We look at the type of companies, and we see an increasing number of companies who are, their technology are dual use, which means are drones, space
1: tech. So both military and civilian.
2: Mm-hmm. Yes. And we saw many companies popping up in the ranking, like we already mentioned, one of them, the space tech, is the ISAI, for example.
1: ISAI, yes, the satellites, satellite. Among other. But this was Polish-Finnish.
2: Polish-Finnish, but also, I think, this year, BGK, Bank Gospodarstwa Krajowego, invested in them this year, and they promised to increase the R&D in Poland. So in short, space tech, dual use, cybersecurity, those are like

0: three sectors, of course, with AI, which are growing tremendously due to war.
1: Unfortunately.
0: Yeah, unfortunately.
1: Piotr Mieszkowski, Digital Poland Foundation. Thank you very much.
0: Thank you.
2: And Anuta Isler brought this report. Last but not least, Polish Jazz Festival London 2026 is scheduled to kick off in the British capital on September 11th and go on till September 27th, showcasing a host of the genre stars from Poland to the local public. To hear all about it, Marcin Matuszewski got on a call with the event's director Łukasz Drozdziel.
3: For starters, can you tell a bit more about the Polish Jazz Festival London as an idea and how it came to life? In 2026, we will witness its sophomore edition, correct?
4: Correct. This is the second edition. It was quite an accidental idea. I've been sort of toying with musical events and festivals as kind of like a second part of my professional career since about 2022. And on the flight for a holiday to Greece, I accidentally sat next to none other than Anna Maria Jopek, who spoke to me for an hour before I realized who she was. And then we sort of conjured up this idea of, organizing the Polish Jazz Festival, basically out of artists who are here anyway every year, but never in a combined fashion, which sort of adds the gravity to the idea.
3: 11 Polish jazz and jazz adjacent acts of quite varying styles are set to perform in London in the course of your festival this year. Can you briefly tell who will play where and why did you choose these particular artists from Poland?
4: Well, the full lineup is available on polishjazzfestival.com. That's fairly easy to remember. Alongside with tickets, it's the same thing on social media. The 11th of September, we're going to hold an opening gala presenting Anna Maria Jopek with an acoustic set. We then will move on to EABS. We'll perform a very unique record recorded by Stańko and Trzaskowski in the 70s called Stemp Zbronione. This will be the only and the first in history performance of this live. And then the third act will be Wojtek Mazolecki Quintet, which will be presenting new music. This is an official opening gala, so we'll have all kinds of media there, and Mayor of Warsaw will be attending to open the proceedings for us. That's at Cadogan Hall, which is the home of the Royal Philharmonic Orchestra in London. On the 12th of September, we have two separate concerts where we feature the female talent of the Polish jazz. The legendary Urszula Dudziak will be the headliner at 8:30 p.m., and an earlier concert will present Kaya's new record, Josiah, which shows reinterpretations of her own hits as well as new music with a jazz quartet. On the 13th, we have a very special project and a very special venue. Union Chapel is a neo-Gothic church located in Islington, part of London. It's hosted in its history bands like Pink Floyd, Elton John, Amy Winehouse, Bjork, and many, many others. It's beautiful. It has this sort of Harry Potter, Hogwarts type vibe about it. So very picturesque and fairy-tale-ish. And we will be presenting what's called Warsaw Jazz Takeover. We're doing this in cooperation with Warsaw Tourism Board, and we will feature a discussion panel with Piotr Metz and Mike Flynn, which is the editor-in-chief of Jazzwise magazine, the largest jazz magazine in Europe. Mm-hmm. And then three different musical guests, a very young but extremely talented guitar trio called Humble, then Marcin Masecki Trio, and finally, because we're celebrating Warsaw and its rich heritage, we will present Warsaw Village Band, which is, as you mentioned, jazz adjacent. By the way, I've been looking how to call the other type of music that we're attaching to the festival, and you've just reminded me of an obvious phrase, so thank you very much.
3: Happy to have.
4: The evening will be topped off with a Warsaw DJ duo called Soul Service, so I definitely invite everybody who wants to see this magical venue and this rich programming on the 13th of September at the legendary Union Chapel. And that basically completes the first weekend of the festival, and then we have a two-week hiatus, and we return then.
3: These were some faces of Polish jazz, but some more are coming up. Wherever you look, the lineup is pretty star-studded.
4: Star-studded and eclectic, I would like to believe. So, we're mobilizing the young listeners as well as the, contemporary. We try to cover all the bases stylistically and age-wise. So Chopin Residue is a very unique project that will reconvene the second weekend of the festival at Cadogan Hall again. And this is a project with Marcin Szypura put together by deconstructing stylistically Chopin's music and then weaving it back together without any classical instruments and by inviting sort of a super group of indie musicians such as Adrian Utley from Portishead or John Stainier, Charlie Draper. There's I can't remember the name at the moment, a bass player from Nine Inch Nails. So it's a very, very eclectic band of musicians. And the project itself sounds more like early Pink Floyd rather than Chopin, but it's obviously based on the structure of the pieces. So I'll definitely invite everybody to check it out. That project has won European Design Design Award because it's a multidisciplinary offering together with an art exhibition and videos and immersive experience. So it's actually shortlisted to be nominated for a Grammy for an immersive record. And then we move on to Leszek Mozier, which will be the headliner on the 26th of September. He will present a program related to Krzysztof Komeda's music, which needs no introductions. And finally, on the 27th, the last day of the festival, we move on to King's Place, an amazing venue where we played last year as well. It's the home of the British Music Foundation. And the hero will presenting Kosmonauti, which is the youngest sort of team within our roster. And they're going to be playing their amazing sort of crazy galactic jazz, which actually has garnered a lot of attention. Jazzwise magazine, which I mentioned earlier, has chosen them out of all the artists which are playing this festival to write a full feature on. So I definitely recommend them as well.
3: I think it's a perfect conclusion of our interview, and what you just listed makes me look for plane tickets to London, honestly, because it sounds really, really exciting.
4: I don't think that you could see this lineup together in Poland anywhere. And besides, it's the largest Polish music event in the world outside of Poland. So I think it's worth supporting and visiting. And, you know, you can't go wrong with London's nightlife and everything else. So for all of you in Poland, for all of you listening to us from wherever you are, please join us at polishjazzfestival.com. Get your ticket and let's do this.
2: Marcin Matuszewski interviewed Łukasz Droździel, the man behind Polish Jazz Festival London 2026. And that brings us to the end of this Tuesday edition of our News from Poland Current Affairs magazine. But do stay with us for more, and you are welcome to check our website and social media for updates. I'm Adeja Niszewska. Take care, and as always, stay tuned.

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1: Hi there, this is Radio Prague International and I'm Ian Willoughby. Today, hazardous chemicals are found at a former military training area in a Czech national park. And a restored version of the classic Czech movie Valerie and Her Week of Wonders is competing at the Venice Film Festival, and we'll hear what makes it so special. But first, here's the news.
0: News.
1: The European Commission has confirmed that it suspended the payment of a portion of subsidies from the European Agricultural Fund for Rural Development to companies within the Agrofert holding group created by Czech Prime Minister Andrej Babiš. In February, Mr. Babiš placed his shares in Agrofert in a trust fund, saying he was thus giving up all control of the company for good. However, a spokesperson for the Commission said on Tuesday that it had concluded, following a thorough assessment, that the Czech Prime Minister was in a potential conflict of interest and that the trust fund didn't adequately address the situation. For his part, Mr. Babiš said that he had no interest in the European Commission's moves and was taking no action in connection with them. Around 1,000 tons of contaminated soil and 200 barrels of hazardous chemicals have been discovered in the Šumava National Park, the Minister of the Environment, Igor Červený, said at a news conference on Tuesday. The chemicals include mercury and arsenic. Mr. Červený told reporters that the police had secured the territory in question, a one-time military zone in the Klatovy area. A cleanup operation is said to run from autumn of this year until 2028. The opposition Christian Democrats say they'll convene the Czech lower house for a vote of confidence in the government of ANO, Freedom and Direct Democracy, and the motorists. The party's leader, Jan Grohlík, said on Tuesday that the coalition's planned budget deficit for next year contravened its own policy statement. Mr. Grohlík said that the government should amend its budget plans and seek a vote of confidence in the Chamber of Deputies. The government of Prime Minister Andrej Babiš is considering cuts to state subsidies for private and church schools as a way of saving billions of crowns in the Ministry of Education's budget. Mr. Babiš has questioned why the state should subsidise schools that also charge parents high tuition fees. Finance Minister Alena Šilarová said current annual spending is around 21 billion crowns and acknowledged that it could be reduced. Private and church schools are legally entitled to state funding. Their basic subsidy is 60% of the amount received by public schools, but in practice it can reach 100% for primary schools and 90% for secondary schools. Health Minister Adam Wojtek wants to enable people to get flu shots at pharmacies. While some cabinet members oppose the move, it's won support from a number of medical and professional organisations. Specialists say the pharmacy staff would first need proper training, after which vaccinations could begin immediately. The Czech Medical Chamber President Milan Kubek disagrees, warning that allowing flu vaccinations in pharmacies could undermine public confidence in the procedure. Unemployment in Czechia stood at 5% in August, the same as the previous month, according to data released on Tuesday by the National Labour Authority. Almost 375,000 people were out of work at the end of last month, while there were just under 100,000 vacancies. In August last year, the jobless rate was 4.5%, according to Office of Labour data. And the weather forecast should be mainly overcast in Czechia on Wednesday, with an average high temperature of 24 degrees Celsius. The following days will also be cloudy, but with lower temperatures. A survey in Šumava National Park has uncovered 200 barrels containing hazardous chemicals and around 1,000 tons of contaminated soil. That's at a former training area used by the Czechoslovak Army. A cleanup operation is being planned for later this year that'll cost millions of crowns and will take several years. Daniela Lazareva reports.
2: Environment Minister Igor Červený released details of the contamination at a press briefing on Tuesday, blaming his predecessors for negligence and saying that a disaster of immense proportions had been narrowly averted.
3: There are approximately 1,000 tons of contaminated soil in the area, as well as 200 barrels containing these highly dangerous chemicals. They include mercury, arsenic, dioxins, furans, and chlorinated solvents. These are substances that, if they were to react together in the area, for example, as a result of a fire, could create a new phosgene-based substance. You can imagine what a disaster that would cause. Some of the barrels could also explode, and we can't rule out the presence of military explosives on the site as well. But what's even worse is that some of the barrels have unfortunately leaked substances into the soil and may have contaminated groundwater.
2: According to the minister, the contaminated area covers roughly the equivalent of 2 football pitches. For security reasons, the ministry will not disclose the exact location of the contaminated zone, and the minister appealed to the public not to try to penetrate into the area, which is now guarded by police. The immediate priority, the minister said, is to carry out a hydrological survey to determine whether and to what extent groundwater has been affected, but he said a comprehensive clean-up operation will take years.
1: The first phase, scheduled to run from the end of September to the beginning of November, will involve removing all the main hazardous material, the barrels and the large capacity tanks. Phase 2, which will overlap with phases 3 and 4, will involve gradually removing the contaminated soil and undertaking continuous groundwater surveys to make sure that we've not actually contaminated the groundwater. Everything should be completed by the end of June 2028.
2: The former military training ground was closed in 1991, and the contamination was likely to have occurred in the preceding decades. But the environment minister says the problem was uncovered in 2023, and he blames his predecessor in office for what he calls criminal negligence.
1: The Ministry of the Environment, in cooperation with the Ministry of the Interior, which is assisting the effort, will jointly file a criminal complaint so that the authorities launch an investigation into the matter and why it was neglected. The criminal complaint is necessary because the population and the environment were genuinely placed at risk.
2: According to available information, a clean-up operation was launched in 2023, commissioned by the Šumava National Park Management. But when the company tasked with the effort revealed the extent of the damage and alerted the Ministry of Environment, it reportedly failed to take action.
1: And that report was by Daniela Lazarova. Valeria and Her Week of Wonders, Jaromil Jiříš's 1970 film, based on Vítězslav Nezval's novel, premiered in a newly restored version at the Venice Film Festival on Monday. The poetic, dreamlike film, blending gothic horror, surrealism and coming-of-age story, is competing in the Venice Classics section. And Ruth Frankova spoke about the film, its making and its reception with Michal Bregant, director of the National Film Archive.
4: So for those who haven't seen the film, could you first tell us a bit about it? What kind of film is it and what makes it so distinctive?
5: Oh, this is a very extravagant film. It fits in the kind of very broad scope of styles within the Czechoslovak New Wave of the 1960s. But the film itself was produced at the very end of this decade, after the invasion of Warsaw Pact armies into Czechoslovakia. It was released in 1970, and it was not considered kind of politically damaging to the new establishment after 1969, so it was released in cinemas, but the film didn't kind of enough attention, so we are very happy that after so many years we were able to bring it to the new light for the new generations of the audiences here in Venice.
4: You said the film was not seen as politically damaging. Does it mean there were no problems with the film's distribution, not only in Czechoslovakia, but also abroad?
5: Well, the film didn't have any kind of significant international career, because the beginning of the 70s, and, you know, Czechoslovakia was once again in this political political and cultural isolation. But since the film is a very interesting mixture of genres, it plays with the stereotypes of the Gothic novel, which was originally the inspiration coming from the book of Vyacheslav Nezval, this famous poet of the interwar period, when he kind of was trying to explore this unusual genre. And then the two main authors of the film, Jaromir Jiřeš, the director, and Estera Krumbachová, who was the art director, but also a co-author in a way, because she was also responsible for not only the visual style, but for the dramaturgy of the film. And she was very much interested in kind of exploring the edges of what is usually considered a taboo in the society.
4: What did the restoration of the film involve? Were there any particular challenges in restoring it?
5: We were quite fortunate that all the film materials, film elements, were in very good shape, so we could scan the original image negatives and the sound negatives, and then the rest was just the cleaning of traces of time, basically some, you know, dust and scratches which always happen. So it was not particularly challenging. But the film now looks really great, and I could see yesterday here in Venice at the screening that the audience has really appreciated that a lot.
4: And I wanted to ask you about the reception. How have the audiences responded to the film?
5: Well, you always see that during the screening, and it was so quiet. The audience was really in big tension, but you could also feel that they were enjoying it a lot. And then after the screening, I was one of the first who left the hall in order to see faces and body language of the people who were leading the cinema. And they were very happy. So this is the best sign that the film, which is, 56 years old now, is still valid and still inspiring for the new generations.
4: And finally, the film was screened as part of the Venice Classics section. What does it mean for a restored film like Valerie and Her Week of Wonders to be presented in this section? And what can restored films actually compete for at the festival?
5: Well, you know, film heritage or audiovisual heritage is a very important part of the current film industry, because it's not only so-called old films, it's something that can be very actively impacting the new audiences. So the premiere at the festival like Venice means that we have more gates open to the distribution outside the Czech Republic, and we can reach more distributors at the other festivals. Already now we have booked dozens of screenings of this film internationally.
4: And my question about awards, can you actually win any awards with restored films?
5: Well, this is a huge competition. There's almost 20 films in this section, Venice Classici, and there are very good films here. It happened to us some, I think it was 6 years ago, when we brought our restoration of Ecstasy, this early 1930s classics of Gustav Machaty, and we didn't expect any award, but then I got a message from the festival that they need me back, you know, so that was the first information that we would win the award for the best restoration. But that happened with Ecstasy. I don't know what the chances could be for Valerie and Her Week of Wonders. You'll see only at the end of the festival.
4: But even if you don't win any award, it's already been a huge success.
5: Absolutely. This is kind of a motivation for the other distributors to get the license for the film. And also, it's kind of new energy for all of us who are involved in restoration of classic films.
1: Michal Bregant, director of the National Film Archive, who was speaking from Venice to my colleague Ruth Frankova. Now, in the final part of our show today, Vít Pohanka takes us off the beaten path in Prague, specifically to the city's train station, Masarykovo Nádraží.
6: Hello and welcome to Prague of the Beaten Track. Today I'm taking you to a place that I think, if not most, then many people in Prague know extremely well, and yet very often don't really see. It's right in the city center, surrounded by busy streets, shops and offices, a place many of us pass through on autopilot. And that's exactly why it belongs in this series. It's not hidden behind walls or gates. It's not somewhere you need a map to find. It's hiding in plain sight, woven, so tightly into everyday life of this city that I think we tend to forget just how much history it holds. This is a place shaped by almost two centuries of arrivals and departures, of first journeys and last goodbyes, of people heading out into the world and coming back home. It's a place where history isn't locked away in glass cases, but still very much alive. Maybe we will hear occasional announcement echoing through the hall. The sound of trains arriving and leaving is probably not heard because they are too far, but there might be some footsteps on the platforms, or rather people going to the platforms. And while all of that is happening, this place is also quietly changing, adapting to a new Prague growing up around it. So, in this episode, we'll slow down for a moment and take a closer look at why this place still matters, what stories it carries, and why I'm sure that it deserves more than just a hurried glance on the way to the next train. To understand why Masarykovo nádraží, and now I reveal where I'm standing, exists where it does, and why Prague was among the first cities in this part of Europe to truly get a steam railway, we have to reach back a little further. In the first half of the 19th century, railways were still a brand new idea, and the Austrian Empire, of which Prague was then part, of course, was just beginning to connect its biggest cities with iron rails and steam engines. The very first steam railways in this region were laid out from Vienna northwards, linking the imperial capital first with the Moravian towns like Břeclav, then Brno, Olomouc and beyond, creating a kind of backbone of what would later become the Czech railway network. Without that early push to build rail connections across the empire, there would have been no reason and no tracks for trains to reach Prague at all, of course. And it was against that backdrop of new rail ambition that Masaryčka was born. By the early 1840s, engineers and city planners had decided that the open fields just outside Prague's fortification walls at the end of what we now call Hybernská Street were the ideal place for a link to this emerging railway web. The location was chosen because the land was relatively free of buildings and because from here the line could be extended in several directions across Bohemia and beyond, as I will mention in a minute. It was designed by the engineer Jan Perner and built under the supervision of architect Antonín Jüngling. And the station was ready in 1845, at a moment when steam railways were still very much something new and modern in Europe. The first regular trains began serving Prague here on the 1st of September 1845, making this not just one of the city's oldest transport hubs, but also a symbol of Prague's early connection to the wider industrial advances of its time. Now, it's worth saying this, I suppose, straight away. Prague wasn't the very first city in Europe to get a steam railway, of course, but it certainly wasn't late either. When the first trains arrived here in 1845, cities like London, Paris, Vienna, or Berlin had already seen steam engines for a few years. But we're talking about a difference of less than a decade, not a whole generation. And in mid-19th century terms, that meant Prague was still very much part of the first wave of railway cities, joining a new technology that was only just beginning to reshape Europe. In fact, if you look east and south from here, Prague was ahead of many other places. Budapest, for example, would see its first steam railway a year later. And what really matters is this: Prague didn't get its railway as a local curiosity, of course, but as a part of a much bigger kind of imperial project. The Austrian Empire was stitching itself together with rails, starting from Vienna and pushing north and east through Brno and Olomouc, as I mentioned, and eventually all the way to Prague. So this station was born out of that ambition. And from the very beginning, it connected Prague not just to nearby towns, but to the wider European world. And once the railway reached Prague, things moved quite quickly. From here, tracks soon pushed north through Bohemia, linking the city with the industrial regions of what we now call Northern Bohemia, and then on across the border into Saxony in Germany. By the early 1850s, trains from this very station could take passengers to Dresden, and from there further on to Berlin and other German cities. Suddenly, I think Prague was no longer just a destination at the edge of an empire, but a stop on an international railway map, connected by steam and steel to the heart of Europe. It's also important, I think, to remember just how special railway travel was in those early days. And in the mid-19th century, taking a train certainly wasn't a routine. It was an event. Railway companies gradually started investing heavily not just in technology, but in the whole atmosphere around rail travel. In polished wood, ironwork, glass symmetry and decoration. Especially the first class carriages for the wealthier passengers were designed to impress. I think that that sense of dignity and order extended naturally to the stations themselves. And here at Masaryčka, as it is kind of less formally known, to the stations themselves. And that's definitely something you can still feel and see here at Masarykovo nádraží, or Masaryčka, as it is less formally known today. Despite all the changes, it has gone through extensions, rebuilds, wartime damage, modernization, and careful restoration, the station has held on to a certain imperial elegance. At least I can still see it here. The iron columns, the proportions of the halls, the way light kind of filters through the glass roof, all echo a time when travel was meant to feel grand and meaningful. Even in the 21st century, and that means now, Masaryčka still carries that quiet confidence of a place that was built not just to function, but to represent something larger than everyday life. On a more personal note, I should probably add that for a while when I was living in Prague, actually for several years, I used Masaryčka or Masarykovo nádraží almost every day, commuting from here to my suburban flat. And I remember very well that still around 2013, 2014, the station, especially this part of it, was not in great shape, by no means. There were odd little shops that didn't quite belong together, the atmosphere felt tired. The space that had once been a first-class dining room had actually turned into what we call a herna, a small gambling place, a kind of mini-casino, where all sorts of people would take refuge. Next to it, there was a cheap and very modest Vietnamese restaurant, and the whole area felt more like a homeless shelter than, in some places, like a homeless shelter, definitely, than a place that you would want to spend time in. And what makes the contrast so striking today is how carefully and thoughtfully this has all changed in the past few years. The restaurant has since been beautifully renovated with a clear respect for the building's history and original character. This wasn't just a cosmetic makeover. Art historians and heritage specialists, as I read, were involved, and it shows. What was once a neglected corner is now a proper first-class restaurant again, elegant without being stiff and completely at ease with its surrounding. It's, I think, a reminder that places like this don't need to be reinvented. Sometimes they just need to be understood and given the care they deserve. And in fact, this is exactly where the idea for this episode came from, because Radio Prague International team held its Christmas party here a few weeks back, right in this restaurant. And we had a whole section of the space for ourselves. There's excellent Pilsner beer, Pilsner Urquell. There's very good cuisine. And sitting here, away from the rush of the platforms, I suddenly realized just how good this place really is. Not just, I think, the setting, but the service, the atmosphere, the confidence with which it works. It struck me that this isn't just a railway restaurant at all. It's actually a destination in its own right, a place worth coming to simply because you want to, even if you don't have a train to catch. And I think this applies to the whole Masarykovo nádraží, to the whole of Masaryčka. It is exactly what Prague off the beaten track is about. It's not hidden, it's not remote, and it's not forgotten, and yet it's a place we often overlook simply because it's woven so tightly into everyday life. Masaryčka, in my opinion, reminds us that some of Prague's most interesting stories aren't waiting at the end of a long journey. They are right here under our noses if we are willing to slow down and look a little more closely. And the story here is actually far from over, because just outside the historic station buildings, an entirely new chapter is being written with modern architecture rising on a former railway land, including the striking new development designed by the atelier, the London atelier, by the late Zaha Hadid, this giant of world architecture. Old and new now stand literally side by side, or they are going to stand side by side, because the redevelopment is still going on, and you can see actually some photographs of what it's going to look like. Trains still arrive and depart, though. People still pass through, and the city keeps changing, just as it has done here at Masaryčka for nearly 200 years. Of course, the main railway station, or Hlavák, which is about half a kilometer or some quarter of a mile from away from here, is much larger, is much more dominant. But as far as I'm concerned, Masaryčka has this kind of historic importance and significance still today. And it's alive, as you might actually hear now, because there's a group of children somewhere on a school trip, probably. So I will sign off. As usual, you can find photographs and more background if you look for Prague of the Beaten Track on the Radio Prague International website. And before I go, actually, today, just one small update. We've decided that Prague off the beaten track will, from January 2026, become part of Czechcast, our English language podcast about all things Czech, which you can find, of course, on all the major podcast platforms. That doesn't mean the series is disappearing. Quite the opposite. Prague off the beaten track will continue as a regular feature within Czechcast, bringing you these quieter, more reflective stories from the city of Prague. Thanks for listening again. Stay curious about Prague or any other things Czech. And until next time, naslyšenou.
1: Pete Bohanka reporting there from Masarykovo nádraží, our Masaryk station here in Prague. That's all we have time for today on Radio Prague International. From me, Ian Willoughby, thank you so much for listening.

Barrow. If you're blue and you don't know where to go to, why don't you go where fast

That's out of sight. That's the way you're supposed to be. And I wipe all the tears away. Nothing in this world's gonna happen to us. Nothing in this world, baby.

has come. ღამის პოზიტივი. And the land is dark. ის რაც გჭირდება. And the moon is the only light we'll see. Say something.

You know, I know we've all shared that feeling of being lonely. We did everything in our power to try to elude that particular situation. 'Cause I could remember